0: 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Week 14 of the AFL on Thursday night, and the Crows defeated the Bulldogs by 57 points. Last night, the Gold Coast Suns have lost all 10 of their games in Geelong after the Cats won by 45 points. Today, Melbourne looking to continue their outstanding season when they take on the disappointing Bombers. North Melbourne has spent the week in Perth after conceding 19 consecutive goals in their 124-point loss to Fremantle last week. They now take on the West Coast Eagles. And the Sydney Swans could return to the top of the ladder with a win against Port Adelaide tonight. There is two games on Sunday. In Hobart, Richmond takes on the Lions, and week 14 ends at Marvel Stadium with St Kilda and the Brisbane Lions in the AFL. Coming up shortly, sure.
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10: Hi there, Alana McIntyre here with the latest. A man believed to be a One Nation supporter has been pinned down by police at the party's fundraiser in Melbourne. The event was moved to a new venue in South Melbourne last night, which was surrounded by police as more demonstrators arrived.
11: Migrants are welcome!
10: On Nine there, Pauline Hanson says they moved because they needed a bigger venue, not to avoid the demonstrators.
12: Oh, God, no. No. Hey, listen, do you think I'd be deterred by the protesters? Think twice. No.
10: Elon Musk has become the world's first trillionaire after SpaceX was listed on the New York Stock Exchange.
13: If people had told me this was going to happen, I was like, man, you must be smoking some really good crack. Because I think this company's going to fail.
10: Shares in the rocket Starlink and AI company started trading at $150, but they quickly jumped by almost 20%. A deal between the US and Iran is now closer than ever, according to the Iranian foreign minister. The PM of Pakistan also confirming a final agreed-upon text of the peace deal has been reached. A critical incident investigation has been declared following a pursuit near Wagga Wagga. Several southern states are in for a drenching today. Heavy falls are expected across Victoria, regional South Australia and some of Tasmania. And Porsche and Toy Story have combined forces to create special cars inspired by characters from the movies. The Cats have now had 10 straight wins at home. Coach Chris Scott speaking after their 45-point victory over the Suns last night.
14: We weren't thinking about how we could exploit them. We just didn't see that many holes in the way they played to be thinking that we could go after certain things. It was more about mitigating the damage that they're capable of.
10: A late goal has seen Canada salvage a 1-1 draw in their World Cup opener with Bosnia in Toronto. America are taking on Paraguay later today. And the Chiefs have beaten the Crusaders.
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0: Got a low tide of 3.2 metres at 10.22 this morning and a high tide of 6 metres at 3.51 this afternoon. A mostly sunny day in Darwin today with a top of 33 in the city, top of 34 at Humpty Doo, and a top of 32 in Katherine.
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0: All this weekend at the top of the hour, I'm playing you a long song, and we kick off this hour with the title track for an album that produced three top 10 singles and is the sixth best-selling album of all time. In 1977, this song won the Grammy Award for Record of the Year, but the Eagles didn't show up to accept it because Don Henley didn't believe in contests, and also Timothy B. Schmidt had just joined the group and was learning the set. So they watched the ceremony on TV while they were rehearsing. It was released as a second single from the album, but by the time the album was already number one in Australia, this track didn't even make the top 40. It peaked at number 60. This is Hotel California.

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6-1-0-4-9, you're on Saturdays with Nick. Thanks to Jim's Mowing. Need a dumb? Well, Jim's the one. Give them a call on 131-546. That number again is 131-546. Released today in 1979 was the second studio album by The Cars, Candy O. They worked again with Queen's producer Roy Thomas Baker, and it was their most successful album in Australia when it peaked at number 7. It included their most successful single when this track peaked at number 6. This is Let's Go.

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0: 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Week 15 of the NRL, there's only 5 games on this week, with the second State of Origin coming up in Sydney on Wednesday night. On Thursday night, though, the Rabbitohs defeated the Broncos 48-6. Last night, the Dolphins have now won 6 in a row after defeating the Sydney Roosters 48-10. Today, after 2 months away from New Zealand, the Warriors return home to take on the Sharks, and Parramatta takes on the Canberra Raiders. There's one game on Sunday, Week 15 ending with the West Tigers and the Gold Coast Titans in the NRL. Coming up shortly, Maroon 5.
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8: Hi there, Alana McIntyre here with the latest. The war between the US and Iran looks closer to ending. The Iranian foreign minister says a deal hasn't been closer. Pakistan's prime minister has confirmed the final text of the agreement has been reached. BBC correspondent Bernard Dubisman Jr. says this deal would see Iran give up its enriched uranium and it would open the Strait of Hormuz.
9: Quite significantly, the official also said that it would require kind of a lasting peace, which in practice means that Iran would have to stop funding proxy militias, for example, Hezbollah in Lebanon.
8: One Nation has gone ahead with its fundraiser in Melbourne, but at a different location and surrounded by police. MP Barnaby Joyce says the party is only going to grow.
10: And when we go to dinner parties, when people say, who do you vote for? You say, I vote One Nation, mate. I vote One Nation. Why don't you?
8: One man, understood to be a One Nation supporter, was taken away by police outside the event as protesters gathered. Singer Duffy has been seen out and about in Wales. It's the first time she's been seen in public in more than 15 years after being drugged and sexually assaulted in a horrific kidnapping. Mr. Beast has made YouTube history. He became the first to surpass 500 million subscribers. The content creator saying, it's insane.
11: It's funny, the more famous I become, the more people are like, oh, he had a rich family or blah, blah, that's why you give away money. Like, both my parents were in the military and, you know, they we ended up going bankrupt back in 2008 in the financial crisis. And, like, when I started this channel, I couldn't afford equipment.
8: At the World Cup, Ryan Reynolds and Mike Myers were in attendance as Canada fought back to draw in the co-host opening clash with Bosnia in Toronto. The Americans are taking on Paraguay this hour in LA. Tony Popovich remains unfazed after Turkey's captain said he expects his side to dominate the Socceroos tomorrow. The Suns have now lost three on the trot in the AFL, defeated by the Cats by 45 points last night.
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0: We're right on our low tide of 3.2 metres. Got a high tide of 6 metres at 3.51 this afternoon. A mostly sunny day in Darwin today with a top of 33 in the city, top of 34 in Humpty Doo, and a top of 32 in Katherine.
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0: Well, this weekend at the top of the hour, I'm playing you a long song and we kick off this hour with a track that was inspired by English folk songs and is a massive nod to the Beatles. The lyrics, "I Love a Sunflower," were inspired by a piece of graffiti on a wall. It was released as a title track for Tears for Fears' 1989 album. This is Sowing the Seeds of Love.

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Thanks to Jim's Mowing. Need a dumb or Jim's the one? Just search for Jim's Mowing. Released today in 1995, was the third studio album and the international debut by Alanis Morissette, the award-winning Jagged Little Pill. Each song on the album was recorded in only one or two takes, and between 1996 and 1997, she won 4 Grammy Awards and 3 MTV Awards, and Jagged Little Pill Live won her another Grammy Award in 1997. This is You Learn.

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2: Now, if you can tell me what is the date of the Beer Can Regatta, you're going to be getting yourself an exclusive Paul's Iced Coffee stubby holder.
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0: 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And at 4 o'clock, the Catherine South Crocs take on the Saints. And the Men's Premier League, 2 o'clock, also at the Showgrounds, the Mozzies and the Catherine River Saints for round 5 of the Big Rivers Football League. 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
10: Hi there, Alana McIntyre here with the latest. In breaking news, a woman in her 30s is fighting for life after being bitten by a shark in Sydney. Police have cleared the nearby Coogee Oval to facilitate the landing of the Care Flight helicopter so they can airlift the woman to hospital. Beaches including Coogee, Clovelly and Bronte have all been closed. A man has been pinned to the ground by police at a One Nation fundraiser in Melbourne. The man, understood to be a prominent neo-Nazi, was not arrested. However, there was a heavy police presence as protesters gathered outside the event in South Melbourne last night. Pauline Hanson says the fundraiser was moved to a different location because they had too many people, not due to safety fears. When asked about the party's surging popularity today, Labor's Chris Bowen put both One Nation and the Liberals in the same bag.
11: They'll continue to promote anger, not answers.
10: Elon Musk has become the world's first trillionaire. SpaceX has made its debut on the New York stock market. After the opening bell rang, Elton John's Rocket Man played out on the live feed. A deal between the US and Iran is now closer than ever, according to the Iranian foreign minister. Heavy falls are expected across Victoria, regional South Australia and some of Tasmania today. And Victoria Beckham has praised her husband as he received his Hollywood star after joking that she thought she'd be getting her own.
12: Earning a star takes a little more than surviving the late 90s.
10: 10 straight for the Cats at home. Geelong beating the Suns last night by 45 points. Patrick Dangerfield praising Connor O'Sullivan on 7.
13: He's a pretty good pick. He's a pretty good pick.
10: The United States are beginning their World Cup journey against Paraguay in LA. The co-hosts received a phone call from Donald Trump ahead of their opener.
14: I think you've got a really good chance of going all the way.
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10: While the Canadians drew 1-1 with Bosnia, Mike Myers and Ryan Reynolds were in attendance.
15: 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Gonzales Road, Francis Bay.
0: A next high tide of 6 metres will be at 3.51 this afternoon. And a low tide of 1.1 metres at 10.53 tonight. A mostly sunny day in Darwin today with a top of 33 in the city, top of 34 at Humpty Doo, and a top of 32 in Catherine.
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0: All this weekend at the top of the hour, I'm playing you a long song. Prince wrote this track after seeing Bob Seger perform live, and he was amazed how the crowd connected with his songs because they were stories. So he decided to write a song in that style, and he used it for the title of the movie and also picked up an Academy Award. He provided the most memorable Super Bowl moments in halftime when he performed this song in the rain in 2007 in the game between the Colts and the Chicago Bears. This is Purple Rain.

X1049, you're on Saturdays with Nick. Thanks to Jim's Mowing. Need a done? Well, Jim's the one. Just give them a call on 131 546. Today in 1975, Peter Frampton played the first of his two nights at San Francisco's Winterland Ballroom. Recordings from these shows and a couple of others made the legendary double live album Frampton Comes Alive. It was one of the best-selling albums of 1976 and remains one of the best-selling live albums of all time.

0: 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Our Secret Sound will be back on Monday morning at 8:20 with the early birds, Dan and Duffy. 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And our Secret Sound will be back on Monday. Coming up shortly, Wendy Matthews.
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0: 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The biggest sporting event on the planet kicked off, and this morning, Canada and USA had their opening ceremonies. And don't forget, 1:30 tomorrow afternoon, Socceroos kick off their campaign against Turkey. Their second match will be at 4:30 in the morning on Saturday the 20th of June, so next Saturday. Then on Friday the 26th at 11:30, they take on Paraguay. The World Cup is underway. Coming up shortly, Queen.
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9: I'm John Fabris. A woman's in a critical condition from a shark attack off Coogee Beach in Sydney at 10 past 11 this morning. Lifesavers performed CPR on the woman who was swimming not far from the shore. The beach and others nearby have been closed. Iran itself's now declaring a peace deal with America's never been closer, while President Trump's angrily lashed them for leaking terms he's called fake news. Middle East analyst Gordon Robinson telling DW News it still has to be signed.
10: Someone counted 39 times that President Trump had said an agreement was near. So it feels the same, but it also feels different. It's the Pakistanis saying it. It's the Iranians saying it.
9: And Pauline Hanson's described Victoria's Labor government toxic and needing to go. At a One Nation fundraising night in Melbourne, Federal Labor Minister Chris Bowen's been asked about One Nation's rise this morning.
11: One Nation has anger, but not answers. One Nation has slogans, but not solutions. We're providing answers and solutions and real change.
12: Melbourne is looking to square the ledger against Essendon with round 14 of the AFL resuming at the MCG. Demons coach Stephen King admitting their 45-point gather-round defeat still stings.
13: It's nice to be here at the G, that's for sure. It's something we look back on around that game and what transpired in that. So, yeah, we've got to come out and make sure we perform again. The games and the competition is marginal, but there's a lot we didn't get right that day.
12: Geelong has cruised to a 105-60 win over the Suns last night at the Cattery. Coach Chris Scott stoked with their composure in a slow start.
14: They didn't completely jump us, but I think they got a couple of goals ahead and looked pretty sharp. We weren't thinking about how we could exploit them. We just didn't see that many holes in the way they played.
12: Let's go into the FIFA World Cup, where USA leads Paraguay 3-1 late in the second half. Earlier, Canada and Bosnia settled for a 1-1 draw. And England has launched the Women's T20 World Cup with an 87-run victory over Sri Lanka. The Aussies to begin their campaign tonight against South Africa. That's sport. I'm Harrison Preve.
1: 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Gonzales Road, Francis Bay.
0: A next high tide of 6 metres will be at 3.51 this afternoon. Then a low tide of 1.1 metres at 10.53 tonight. A mostly sunny day in Darwin today with a top of 33 in the city. Top of 34 at Humpty Doo. And a top of 32 in Katherine.
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0: All this weekend at the top of the hour, I'm playing you a long song, and this track was inspired by John Bon Jovi after he watched the movie The Doors with Val Kilmer as Jim Morrison. He started writing in a hotel room in Los Angeles, and he asked the hotel to bring a piano to his room that they use for weddings. He was badly hungover from the night before. He had a piano in his room, so he thought, I better write something. It became a worldwide hit. This is Better Roses.

Mix 1049, you're on Saturdays with Nick, thanks to Jim's Mowing. Need a dub or Jim's the one? Just search for Jim's Mowing. Today in 1975, John Lennon made his final TV appearance with Salute to Sir Lou, the Master Showman. It was a concert that honoured British TV executive Sir Lou Grade. It featured appearances from Julie Andrews, Peter Sellers and Tom Jones. John Lennon performed a cover of Little Richard's Slippin' and Sliding and Stand By Me, which was actually cut from the broadcast, but he also played Imagine. Yeah.

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3: Big week for the Rolling Stones, including one of the greatest frontmen ever receiving a knighthood. 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
3: Debbie Gibson's coming back to Australia with Go West later this year. 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

0: 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The Super Rugby semi-finals last night, and the Chiefs are into a fourth straight grand final after defeating the reigning champion Crusaders 49-12. The Chiefs have been runners-up for the last 3 years and are hunting their first title since 2013. Later on today, the first ever finals meeting between the Hurricanes and the Blues. The Hurricanes have lost their last three final matches against New Zealand opposition, and the Blues will be looking to avoid a third consecutive defeat in their semi-final match in the Super Rugby. Coming up shortly, Sting.
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9: Hi Darwin, Fiona Ellis-Jones here from Your News Now. It's a warm 31 degrees this afternoon, but we can't let this warmer weather fool us. 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
11: I'm John Fabris. A woman mauled by a shark off Sydney's Coogee Beach has been flown to hospital in a critical condition. Local Sean Butling telling the ABC it's very unexpected.
12: Walking along the beach today, crystal clear water. It's just not the conditions for what you think of a typical shark attack.
11: Beaches in the area are closed. American forces have reportedly just shot down more attack drones from Iran bound for the Strait of Hormuz. This, as both the US and Iran signal major headway on a peace deal. Security analyst Hal Kempfer thinks the finish line could still be tricky.
13: They're saying, look, we're 85% there. That 15% can be really big. That might be nuclear enriched radioactive material, anything that can be used to make a nuclear weapon.
11: And a star on LA's Hollywood Walk of Fame's been unveiled for soccer champ David Beckham.
14: The 2849th member of the Hollywood Walk of Fame, Mr. David Beckham.
11: Beckham's good friend Tom Cruise was by his side for the occasion.
15: Round 14 AFL action underway at the MCG, where at last check the Demons are leading the Bombers by 18 in the second quarter. West Coast is wary of the Roos ahead of today's clash at Optus Stadium. North Melbourne coming off a 124-point thumping from Frio in Bunbury last week. Coach Andrew McWalter says they're prepared for a response.
16: We need pressure on the ball. As much as possible. If we don't get that, we're going to struggle. So that'll be our focus.
15: Port Adelaide to host Sydney in tonight's encounter. The USA has made a thundering start at the FIFA World Cup with a 4-1 victory over Paraguay. Earlier, it finished one apiece between Canada and Bosnia. A promising start for Oscar Piastri in the lead-up to Sunday's F1 Barcelona Grand Prix. The Aussie clocking the second fastest time in opening practice and third in P2. Sunshine Coast Lightning and Adelaide Thunderbirds to begin the final round of the Super Netball later today. Melbourne Mavericks host the Queensland Firebirds in the late match. And in tennis, Taylor Fritz and Yuri Lehechka have booked their spot in the semi-finals at the Stuttgart Open. That's sport. I'm Harrison Freve.
10: 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Gonzales Road, Francis Bay.
0: The next high tide of 6 metres will be at 3.51 this afternoon. Then a low tide of 1.1 metres at 10.53 tonight. A mostly sunny day in Darwin today with a top of 33 in the city. Top of 34 at Humpty Doo. And a top of 32 in Katherine.
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0: Well, this weekend at the top of the hour, I'm playing you a long song, and we kick off this hour with a track that Eric Clapton released with his bandmates Derek and the Dominoes. He'd previously been with the Yardbirds, Cream and Blind Faith, and this track drew lots of attention, but he tried to stay anonymous and blended with the band. They did release an edited version of the song in 1971, but it flopped. When the full version released a year later, it's become one of the most famous rock songs in history. This is Layla. What do you do?

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Thanks to Jim's Mowing. Need it done? Well, Jim's the one. Just give him a call on 131 546. Today in 1967, a 14-year-old Colin Hay arrived in Australia with his family from Scotland. In 1979, he formed Men at Work and went on to only release 3 studio albums, but 2 of them went to number 1 in Australia. They've had 7 top 40 singles, and in 1983, they won the Grammy Award for Best New Artist from Cargo. This is Overkill.

0: 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Each weekday afternoon, Jonesy and Amanda play Fast Five. They'll ask five questions. If you get one right, you go through to the next round. But if not, you're out. And whoever gets the fifth question right each day will take home the prize. 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

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Thanks to Jim's Mowing. 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But thanks for being with me. Up next, Jason Staveley with This Week in Music, and I'll catch you tomorrow morning from 10. 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
11: I'm John Fabris. Coogee and nearby Sydney beaches are closed over this morning's shark attack, hospitalising a woman in her 30s in a critical condition. Michael Corliss from the ambulance service understands she was swimming around 30 metres offshore.
12: She was brought to shore by an off-duty lifeguard and lifesavers on a longboard. There was off-duty doctors and off-duty lifeguards that commenced first aid by applying tourniquets to her limbs.
11: More attack drones from Iran heading to the Strait of Hormuz are reported to have been shot down by the US. Today, it's as Iran declares the peace deals closer than ever. Analyst Gordon Robinson tells DW News an interpretation around nuclear capabilities key.
13: Will President Trump settle for a series of promises, including promises Iran has made in the past, because it gets him out of this mess he's gotten himself into?
11: And Paramount's takeover of Warner Brothers has been given the all clear by the US Justice Department. 1,400 Hollywood actors, directors and filmmakers signed their opposition to the deal.
14: Melbourne is on the front foot against the Bombers at last check, up by 41 points in the third quarter at the MCG. North Melbourne to face West Coast this afternoon at Optus. Roos coach Alistair Clarkson says the extended stay in Perth has boosted their prep as they look to bounce back from their Frio thumping.
15: No one goes into a game of footy with the intention of putting out a performance like we did last week. Sometimes these things just happen.
14: Port Adelaide and Sydney to square off tonight at the Oval. Well, history for FIFA World Cup co-hosts, the USA, in its clash against Paraguay.
16: For the first time, they score 4 goals in a World Cup match. And what a calm finish this was.
14: America sealing a 4-1 win in its opening Group D match, as heard on SBS. Earlier, Canada and Bosnia played out a 1-1 draw. Meanwhile, the Socceroos have held their final training session ahead of tomorrow's clash against Turkey in Vancouver. And rain in Manchester forcing the Aussies to train indoors ahead of their Women's T20 World Cup encounter with South Africa. Australia to confirm its final 11 closer to tonight's clash. That's sport. I'm Harrison Freed.
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30: Welcome to the show with a reason for every song we play. The Rolling Stones have a busy time in their history. They are the feature artist. Tell you more about the reasons why in the next 15 minutes or so. Going to catch up with Debbie Gibson, who's touring the country later in the year with Go West. The classic album Double is Genesis. Invisible Touch came out 40 years ago this week, and there's a stack more, including the latest music news. Let's start, though, with a trio of legends that we lost this week. First up, member of the Blues Brothers cast and true icon, Ray Charles.
0: Tell me a little about this electric piano, Ray.
1: Ah, you have a good eye, my man. 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
0: How much?
1: 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You can take it home with you. As a matter of fact, I'll throw in the black keys for free.
0: $2,000 for this chucker? Come on, Ray. I mean, really, Ray, it's used. There's no action left in this keyboard.
1: Excuse me. I don't think there's anything wrong with the action on this piano.
30: Ray passed away 22 years ago. Welcome to This Week in Music.

0: This week in Music's On, there's a bunch of legends that we lost this week, including Bonnie Pointer from the Pointer Sisters, passed away back in 2020, Brian Wilson of the Beach Boys this time last year, and Ray Charles, passed away 22 years ago.
1: Hi, this is Paul McCartney.
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0: Oh, it's been a big week in the Rolling Stones' history. They recorded some early hits this week. Brian Jones was sacked from the band this week. They also put out some disco work in 1978. Here's Mick Jagger talking about that.
9: You know, rock people particularly, I thought that they hated disco and everything. Well, I don't really know why, but it was a bit like, you know, this is my music and I don't like it. It was a sort of, you know, they didn't react to it well. I'm sorry, I didn't really understand. I never really understood that kind of thing. I mean, because there was very awful disco music, there's awful rock music, you know, and awful every kind of music, and there's also very good, you know, disco song, what were classed, they were fantastic, which have all stood the test of time, and we all know it now, they are. And all these things, you know, the crap falls by the wayside, and what was really good lasts. But it was actually a really good era for dance music, looking back on it.
0: Miss You was disco-tinged from the Some Girls album. That came out this week in 1978. First record with Ronnie Wood in the band. And here it is on This Week in Music.

The Rolling Stones are our feature artist on This Week in Music. More from them coming up. Before the end of the hour, we'll hear from Debbie Gibson, 80s icon who's back on the road with Go West and coming our way in August. Next hour, the Aussie Top

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22: This week in 2007, George Michael became the first musical artist to perform at the brand new Wembley Stadium in London. He played two shows on his 25.

0: Live tour, a big moment in George's career.
1: I'm so proud that I'm going to be opening. It's like my dream come true. And last year, when they didn't get it in time, they didn't open it in time. I think it was the second year in a row that they said they were going to finish it. I think Robbie Williams and the Stones and Bon Jovi were all on tour and wanting to play and stuff. And when I heard that the stadium wasn't ready, something in my brain went, you could get really lucky because none of those people will be touring next year. And you might be. So I approached the directors of Multiplex, I think it is, the people that built the stadium. Yeah, uh-huh. And I said, look, I know you guys are fighting against time, but if you want to give me this opening gig, I don't mind when it happens. You know, I'm not going to sue you for being late or anything. I just want to do it when it opens. I want it to be me. They came down and saw an Earls Court show and soon after said yes, which was, I was just, it's a dream.
0: The original Wembley Stadium, of course, hosted just about every iconic performance from Queen to Live Aid, In Excess. It was knocked down in 2003. Here's George performing at that opening concert. It's I'm Your Man on This Week in Music.

0: weeks on with a reason for every song we play. Billy Joel was at the top of the American Albums Chart with Glass Houses this week in 1980, his second American number one album. It stayed there for 6 weeks, and from it, that's You May Be Right. You got Jason Staveley here. Our classic album double is Invisible Touch from Genesis, released 40 years ago this week. We get to that before the end of the show, when we'll also check everybody on our birthday list. We'll add our first name to that list next.
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0: This Week in Music's on. There's the first name added to the birthday list this week, Frank Beard from ZZ Top, the only member of the band not to sport a beard, and that's legs.
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0: Caught up with 80s icon Debbie Gibson for Natter. She's getting ready to tour Australia again in August with Go West.
4: I can hardly believe it. And I can hardly wait.
0: Now, this is not your first trip to Australia, but we'll get to the first if that's okay. We'll wait and come back to that.
4: Sure.
0: Your story, native New Yorker, quadruple threat, songwriter, singer, producer, actor as well. First role was in Ghostbusters. Was showbiz destined to be your life?
4: Ghostbusters, I was a now we say background actor, respectfully. Back then we were called extras. But yeah, I mean, that wasn't even the first. The first really was like, I started in community theater and the Metropolitan Opera and the Children's Chorus, and did a lot of like acting, TV commercials, all of that. But music was always my first love. And so when I started writing songs, that was what really lit me up more than anything. Starting at like 12, 13 years old, I became obsessed with being on the radio. Thank you for playing our records on the radio, us artists, because there's kind of nothing better than hearing your original music on the radio.
0: You were the youngest artist to write, produce, perform a US number one hit single, and you still hold that record. Is the fact that you still hold that record a good thing on two scores? One, that you still hold the record, and B, that somebody else hasn't had that pressure put upon them? Do you look at young artists and feel empathy for them?
4: I mean, I think, first of all, I can't believe no one's broken that record. And if I never did another thing in my career in my life, I will always have that. Yep. And so to me, it actually frees me up for everything else to be icing on the cake. What I do feel for this generation, especially the females, I really feel for them on the social media pressure, because to be a young girl is already weird. You get very weird, unwanted attention, right? So now to be a young girl with a music career, in touch with maybe a sexuality in music that you don't really have in your personal life, because that's not always, I felt very powerful on stage. I didn't know how to act at a high school party. It was really a strange dichotomy. It was like I was arrested development on one hand and very worldly wise and in control on the other hand. And so people didn't know how to act toward me. And so I see that with the young females today too. And I think, oh, wow, I wonder how much they're taking on and taking in, how much their sense of self-worth and their imagery and all the things are affected by all the, what I call, unsolicited feedback coming at them.
0: Electric Youth was the biggest album for you in Australia, which brought you here in, was it 1989?
4: So, first of all, I cannot believe it's been, you know, over 3.5 decades. But, you know, my memories, because everything was moving so fast, it's not a specific, it's not like, oh, I remember this restaurant, or I remember the, I mean, I remember shopping in the boutiques, you know, Melbourne and Sydney, and but what I remember, and it's going to sound like a cliche, but hands to my heart, it makes me emotional. I remember the people. I remember going out on that stage, and I felt a wall of energy literally nearly take me out. Like my body was vibrating. My knees got weak. The energy of the people was so crazy. Dare I say electric? But it really truly was.
0: Fantastic.
4: And the warmth. That's what I really remember.
0: Debbie Gibson is coming back with Go West. 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From the Electric Youth album, this song made it to number 7 here in Australia, Lost in Your Eyes. It's This Week in Music.

0: This week in music, there's the Boomtown Rats, as Bob Geldof was on the Queen's Birthday Honours list this week back in 1986, 40 years ago, receiving an honorary knighthood. Another Sir this week was Sir Mick Jagger. That happened in 2002. One of the reasons the Rolling Stones are our feature artists, they are coming up very soon. Latest music news next hour and the Aussie Top 5 recap from June 14, 1982.
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18: I'm John Fabris, a man who hired a boat, was found dead in Sydney's Parramatta River today. What's believed to be his seven-year-old daughter is missing. Police are searching the Hen and Chicken Bay area. They'd been contacted after the man's body was found.
19: Police received a call from a friend of the man to say that he had concerns for the child's welfare and the man's welfare.
18: Also in Sydney today, a 35-year-old woman was critically injured in a shark attack off Coogee Beach. Off-duty lifeguards and doctors applied bandages to her limbs and she was rushed to hospital. Multiple beaches are closed for 48 hours. And America shot down some more of Iran's attack drones threatening ships in the Strait of Hormuz. Both sides have been declaring progress on forging a peace deal. Security analyst Hal Kempfer telling Fox there are positive signs.
20: President Trump mentioned the deal might be signed in Europe. He's heading over to Europe for the G7 meeting. Iran is recognizing their economy is in a horrible shape.
21: Nearing full time at the G, where at last check the D's up by 45 over the Bombers. North Melbourne's looking to end its trip west on a high against the Eagles at Optus. The Roos aiming to rebound from last week's horror show against Frio and Bunbury. Coach Alistair Clarkson says they're determined to reward their fans.
22: Probably their best victory against Gold Coast, you know, really stirring come from behind win. And then we had a break with a bye and then really disappointing performance last week. So both ends of the spectrum for our North supporters.
21: Port Adelaide and Sydney to do battle tonight at the Oval. Well, a dream start for co-hosts the USA at the FIFA World Cup, sealing a 4-1 win over Paraguay. Manager Mauricio Pochettino stoked with their performance.
23: So proud. Deserve big credit for this performance here. The most important is the performance and the feeling. We know that that's only the start and it's nothing. It's only one game.
21: On the SBS, Canada and Bosnia settled for a 1-1 draw, and Australia faces South Africa tonight at the Women's T20 World Cup. That's sport. I'm Harrison Preeb.
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0: What was number one this week in 1982? The Aussie Top 5 recap is coming up, as well as the latest music news. There's another tune from the Rolling Stones, and here's another of the artists on our birthday list this week, a guy who famously impersonated David Bowie on television.
29: When I finally met Bowie, he said to me, "Oh, I hear you won as me on Stars in the Rise." I went, "I won twice." He goes, "Well done, sir."
0: Boy George, happy birthday. It's This Week in Music.

0: David Bowie on This Week in Music. The Diamond Dogs album hit number one in Britain this week back in 1974. And from it, that's Rebel Rebel.
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0: It's the Rolling Stones. So much in their history this week we could not ignore, including Mick Jagger becoming Sir Mick Jagger this week back in 2002, known as one of the great front men, a role he relishes.
8: Yeah, that's what I do. You know, that's the exciting thing about it, is being this big show off. But of course, you have to sort of, then you kind of be a bit more professional than just being a silly show off. But at the beginning, that's all you are. And you have to be an extrovert. There's no really room for shrinking violets in that particular role. You could be a shrinking violet as a bass player, say, or a drummer even, but you can't be a shrinking violet as a front person. So you have to give yourself into the crowd. You become part of them and, you know, have a relationship with them.
0: That's Mick Jagger speaking on the BBC the other week, and here's another one of their great songs, One Hit to the Body. The Rolling Stones are our feature artist on This Week in Music.

0: This week in music, with a reason for every song we play, Extreme were at number one in America this week in 1991 with More Than Words. It's Jason Staveley here this weekend. Mick Hucknall talks about a band that inspired him and Simply Red in the next 10 minutes. We'll also update the very latest music news. And Tears for Fears, first American number one hit single, plays next.
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0: This Week in Music, with a reason for every song we play. What was the reason behind Mick Hucknall getting into music?
1: I was inspired by the fact that the Beatles were poor, working-class boys. They made it, and I thought, well, if they can do it, well, why can't other people do it? We could do it, you know?
0: Mick is on our birthday list this week. That simply read, Something Got Me Started. Before that, a song that used to be called Everybody Wants to Go to War. They changed it to Everybody Wants to Rule the World, those Tears for Fears boys, and had it as a number one hit single in America this week in 1985.
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0: Tickets for the original Wailers Aussie tour went on sale on Friday, thanks to metropolistouring.com. I caught up with Al Anderson from the group through the week.
3: When Bob Marley passed, 99% of the band was still alive, including the iTree. There was only Bob who was missing. And one by one, the band members went on their journey. And so I got one of the last remaining Wailers that was with Bob Marley. I call myself the original Wailers because we represent the education that I got from Bob Marley, Peter Tosh, and Bonnie Wailer.
0: They will be touring in March 2027. In fact, it's been a massive week for tour announcements. The Gabba will host a massive one-night-only affair on December 5. Carreras and Friends features Jose Carreras alongside stars like Robbie Williams, The Corrs, Ronan Keating, Ann Wilson. This list is incredible. Darren Hayes of Savage Garden, Natalie Imbruglia, Shepherd and more. Tickets are on sale Monday. Air Supply are doing dates to celebrate their 50th anniversary, starting on the Gold Coast on December 3. And Simple Minds have shows scheduled for February 2027. Celebrating their 50th anniversary, they're bringing Gary Newman with them. Tickets and dates from destroyalllines.com. They're on sale this Friday. And with that, you're up to date on This Week in Music.
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0: I've dug out the chart here from June 14, 1982. About to reveal the Aussie number one back then. Leo Sayer was at 5.
2: Because you miss each other so. Have you ever been in love?
0: Paul McCartney and Stevie Wonder at 4.

0: UB40 had their third number one hit single on their hands this week back in 1993, a song that Elvis Presley took to number one back in 1962, Can't Help Falling in Love with You. Jason Staveley here. Our classic album double is 40 years young this week, talking Invisible Touch from Genesis, a couple of tracks from that coming up, and everybody who's been celebrating a birthday. We'll add another couple of names to the list next hour.
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3: I'm John Fabris. Shark attack off Sydney's Coogee Beach today hospitalised a woman in a critical condition. A 35-year-old was struck about 30 metres offshore. Police in Sydney are investigating whether family violence is involved in a man's body being found in the Parramatta River today. His missing 7-year-old daughter was last seen with him in a hired boat. Superintendent McDonald confirming her mother's been informed.
22: Her husband is now deceased, who also knows that a major search operation is underway for her 7-year-old daughter. It would rock any mother to the core.
3: And American forces today shot down more attack drones from Iran bound for the Strait of Hormuz. This as both the US and Iran signal major headway on a peace deal. Security analyst Hal Kempfer.
23: They're saying, look, we're 85% there. That 15% can be really big. That might be nuclear enriched radioactive material, anything that can be used to make a nuclear weapon.
24: The Demons have made it 8 straight on the MCG, demolishing Essendon 95-50. Another showstopper from Cozzy Pickett, finishing with 32 disposals, 10 score involvements and 3 goals.
25: We just love making our fans proud, you know. That's why we play most of the time, making the people around us proud. And, you know, the staff, they do a lot of hard work behind the scenes, so... we just do it for the people around us.
24: On Fox Footy, in the West, the Eagles trailing North Melbourne by 2 points late in the opening quarter. The Socceroos have wrapped up preparations ahead of tomorrow's FIFA World Cup opener against Turkey in Vancouver. Striker Mo Touré was absent from training on Thursday, but coach Tony Popovich insists everyone's healthy.
26: Touré's good as well. Everyone's available, which is what a coach wants leading into the first match.
24: And Maroons enforcer Tino Fasuamalaoi has been rocked by the death of his father, just days out from Origin 2. Queensland coach Billy Slater confirming the heartbreaking news today, saying the squad is now wrapping its arms around their teammates. That's sport. I'm Harrison Freed.
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31: Everybody who's been celebrating a birthday this week gets a mention towards the end of the hour. We've also got our classic album double and another tune from our feature artist, the Rolling Stones, coming up. Let's get back to the music with a lady who became the first female Canadian to have an American number one album. That album was released this week back in 1995. We're talking about Jagged Little Pill from Alanis Morissette. And here she is on This Week in Music.

0: This week in Music's On, there's Maxi Priest, who's on our birthday list. That's close to you.
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0: Massive week in the Rolling Stones history. Mick was knighted in 2002. 1978, the Some Girls album came out, the first with Ronnie Wood as a full-time member of the band. Brian Jones was sacked in 1969. And in 1964, they started recording It's All Over Now. Here's Keith Richards talking about those songs in the early days.
8: Well, at least in those days, and pretty much throughout the whole thing, is I'll come up with a riff, the idea, and maybe the subject matter, the title, and then I go on to write the next one, and Mick would flesh out and finish it off and make it into a real song. I come up with ideas. Mick turns it into a finished product, you know? And we were working so hard in those days that you couldn't write them fast enough. So any idea I came, I'd shove it to Mick, and Mick would work on that, and I'd have another idea with a bit of luck.
0: Here's one they borrowed, but went to the source to record. They put this together at Chess Studios in Chicago this week in 64. It's All Over Now. The Rolling Stones, our feature artists on This Week in Music.

0: This week in music, with a reason for every song we play, Nick Rhodes of Duran Duran is on our birthday list. We give you Planet Earth, their debut top 10 hit here in Australia. You got Jason Staveley here. We're on through everybody on the birthday list before the end of the show. And between now and then, a couple of tracks from Invisible Touch from Genesis, released this week 40 years ago. It's our classic album double.
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0: Classic album double, Invisible Touch from Genesis, released 40 years ago this week. Here's Mike, Phil and Tony talking about making the records.
4: We started off a long time ago very much writing songs and writing the album before we went in the studio. And now I think partly because we work separately so much, we like to try and keep Genesis for actually working together, which is us writing the stuff, all three of us. So we kind of went in the studio with no ideas at all and wrote the album from scratch.
5: You'd come in with a song and we'd learn it. We had our own bits to it, but you know, I mean, the way we played it, but the actual song was written. I think, you know, that was sort of the way we used to work, and I think this, the new way, means that we're all responsible, and it makes the reason, that makes it a very good reason for the group to be there, because it's something we, that doesn't sound like any of the things we do individually.
6: The easiest way to start a song is switching on a drum machine, you know, and just sort of fiddling around with it to get a pattern that sounds interesting, and that's, you know, a repeated drum pattern. And then normally what would happen is that we'd improvise on top of it, you know. I'd maybe play a couple of chords and might play a couple of notes or something like that.
5: Can we go home?
6: But tomorrow we come back in and we add two more notes to it. No, but you do, you just improvise. I mean, it's just exactly how you do it on your own. If a person writes a song on their own, I don't know the way I do it, so I sit down on a piano and just sort of fiddle about until you hear a couple of things that sound interesting and you start to work on it. A lot of the songs end up being kind of organisations of those jams.
0: You know, Genesis were at the peak, I guess, with this album. Hits on it included In Too Deep, Land of Confusion, Invisible Touch, Throwing It All Away. That's one we don't hear often. Let's start with that, shall we? It's our classic album double on This Week in Music.

0: It's This Week in Music, and that's Invisible Touch from Genesis, our classic album double. Their lucky 13th studio album, which came out this week 40 years ago. From it, Land of Confusion and Throwing It All Away. We've got Jason Staveley here, checking everybody on the birthday list next.
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0: Mick Hucknall from Simply Red. Duran Duran's Nick Rhodes. Max Elias, otherwise known as Maxi Priest.
15: Oh, baby, it's a wild world.
0: Happy birthday, Faith Evans.
15: Oh,

Russell from Air Supply. I'm all out of love. Rocky Burnett's on the list. Brett Simons from The Hooks. Boy George. Do you really want to hurt me? Peter Byrne from The Naked Eyes. Always something there to remind me. Jimmy Chamberlain from The Smashing Pumpkins. Another famous drummer. Cheap Trick's Bunny Carlos. Can't stop falling in love. And Bonnie Tyler. A health scare a couple of weeks ago, but on the mend, we're told. She's been celebrating this week. Here's Holding Out for a Hero on This Week in Music.

0: Week in Music comes to a close with the song released 50 years ago this week. Play that funky music from Wild Cherry. Now, coming up next weekend, Phil Collins will be our feature artist. The Defining Moments acknowledges an invention that completely revolutionised music. A classic album double, Discovery, from ELO, their first number one record. And Alex James of Blur is on the line from Natta. He's bringing his Britpop classical show to Australia in November. So enjoy what's left of this weekend. Have a fantastic week. And thanks for listening.
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1: 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Let's start with the basic two-beat turn. I'll count it for you like this.

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1: ¡Ay! Katie Wolf is your voice in the territory.
2: Every now and then there's some side deal, some little bailout that is never ever the amount we need. We don't want handouts.
3: Yeah.
2: We want the structures that fund our health system to be fair so that if you are in Sydney or if you are in Ramengining, you get the same amount of effort put into your health care. And we just do not see that in the territory.
3: Well, what made me feel really frustrated yesterday as well is it was like, well, we're giving you this $67 million. The health department there needs to find $10 million for maternity in that. And then I'm thinking, you've bailed out Tasmania. You've bailed out other locations. What's wrong with us?
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1: Every now and then there's some side deal, some little bailout that is never ever the amount we need. We don't want handouts.
2: Yeah.
1: We want the structures that fund our health system to be fair so that if you are in Sydney or if you are in Ramenkinning, you get the same amount of effort put into your health care. And we just do not see that in the territory.
2: Well, what made me feel really frustrated yesterday as well is it was like, well, we're giving you this $67 million. The health department there needs to find $10 million for maternity in that. And then I'm thinking, you've bailed out Tasmania. You've bailed out other locations. What's wrong with us?
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2: A very good morning to you. It is indeed Friday morning. It is time for The Week That Was. And pleased to say that joining us in the studio this morning, we have got from Sky News, Matt Cunningham. Good morning, Matt.
15: Morning, Katie.
2: We've got the Health Minister. He's also the Minister for Housing and various other portfolios, Steve Edgington. Good morning to you, Steve.
16: Oh, good morning, Katie, and good morning to all the listeners up here in Darwin.
2: And we've got the Deputy Opposition Leader and the member for Daly, Duran Young. Good morning to you, Duran.
17: Good morning, Katie.
2: Lovely to have you all in the studio. Tell you what, it's been a pretty busy week. I feel like I say that every week. But in news coming through overnight, and I did want to certainly talk about some of the issues we're experiencing with crime, but in news coming through overnight, well, Steve, in your area, Tennant Creek, the Northern Territory Police are calling for information after a death in Tennant Creek overnight. About 1:10 this morning, police began receiving reports of a stabbing on Griggs Street. Officers attended and located a 21-year-old man with a laceration to his neck. He was declared deceased a short time later. A crime scene declared. Police are aware there were witnesses to that incident and efforts are underway to identify and locate those witnesses. I've no doubt that the people of Tennant pretty concerned about this situation.
16: Certainly are, Katie, and Look, my condolences go out to all the family overnight. The death of a 21-year-old is certainly it's sending shockwaves through the community in Tennant Creek. Police are investigating, and hopefully they'll get to the bottom of this very quickly. But, you know, the word coming out of Tennant Creek this morning is that, you know, sadness, sorrow, and everyone's devastated by this.
2: Steve, do we know if this is related to the unrest that's been happening over the last week or so? I know that earlier in the week I'd certainly reported on the fact that there'd been around 100 people involved in a disturbance at a town camp. A man was arrested. Well, actually, there was three cars set on fire. A man was hospitalised with serious injuries and three men were arrested. We also know that the NTAFL had made the decision to not have four community teams come into town for footy because they were worried that, you know, that there could be some further issues.
16: So certainly there has been some unrest in Tennant Creek. It's too early to say whether this is connected to the ongoing fighting that's been going on in Tennant Creek, but certainly four teams have now been suspended from the AFL Barkley competition. Some of this unrest has been going on for a while, and some of it has spilled in from some of the outlying communities. But at the moment, my understanding is four teams suspended. They'll take that on the chin, hopefully, and what we'll see is hopefully get to the bottom of all of these issues. But what I do want to say is that what I have seen is the police, the Putter group, which is the senior elders in town, and many agencies coming together to try and deal with this issue. And this has been the what's worked well with the suspension of four teams is that the relevant people have come together. They're trying to find solutions and tackle these issues head on. So all credit to those organisations.
2: Steve, is it a situation at the moment? Like, what is sort of going on? Has this just come up all of a sudden, or has there been some issues bubbling for a little while?
16: Look, I think there's been some issues bubbling for a while in some of the remote communities in the Barkley. There has been some ongoing tension for quite some time. Look, there was a death on the Stuart Highway, I think just before Christmas last year, a stolen motorcycle, which a young person passed away in that accident. But there's also been other deaths throughout the Barkley, and you know, often this leads to payback, some tension between families, and what we have seen is that it has spilled over into Tennant Creek, but all of the agencies are working together to work with the parties involved and bring some mediation to the table to get these parties working together and stop the violence. And this is very important, and great work, as I said, between police, Aboriginal organisations and the elders all working together to try and deal with this.
2: Well, and it sounds like they're probably going to need to, because the last thing that anybody wants to see then is a payback situation, or a situation like we saw in Alice Springs where there was, you know, rioting outside the hospital or other concerns. But look, you know, even a few weeks ago we'd reported on the fact that the Speedway Club, the canteen had been set on fire. There's been a few things happening out there. Unfortunately, you know, Tennant Creek, not the only location around the Northern Territory at the moment that's grappling with some issues with crime. I mean, it's something that we've spoken about on this show for years, really. Like, let's be blunt about it. And we know that that there has indeed been this operation underway called Operation Ventura out in Palmerston. That seems like it's a good thing. But the issues in Palmerston even were brought to light earlier this week when we had a footy coach and former political candidate take to social media to say that he'd found himself doing something that no junior coach should ever have to do. And that was keeping a group of under-10s focused on training while police responded to a man who had allegedly been stabbed nearby and ran onto the Maldon Oval seeking help. Now, I spoke to Caleb Burke on the show earlier in the week. He said, "I stood there looking at this group of kids who just wanted to play rugby, and I couldn't help but think, how on earth are we tolerating this? It is not normal." Now, the Northern Territory Police did confirm that they'd received a report that a 16-year-old male had had a significant hand injury, believed to be from an altercation with a known person. His personal items were stolen as well. Police attended the scene. And I will say that Caleb Burke had said to us on the show that the police had done a phenomenal job in that situation. I think it's safe to say they do in all of these pretty dangerous situations. But what is going on at the moment? Like, are we seeing a re-flare-up of issues? I mean, Matt, even around near the NT News, where your office sits, there is there's a lot of people there that appear to be intoxicated, leaving a big amount of mess. I'm not too sure what's happening.
15: Well, not just at the NT News either, Katie, and I do wonder whether, I mean, there have been the issues that have been highlighted in Palmerston, the police and business owners and residents there have been talking about for quite a while, but I wonder now whether Operation Ventura in Palmerston is then pushing some of these people now into Darwin because they know that the police operation's going on in Palmerston.
2: I did put that to the police commissioner earlier in the week. He said that he didn't believe that was the case, but we have got an influx of people in town at the moment with the dry season. However you look at it, though, whether that is the case or it isn't, there's still concerns, right?
15: And I think, you know, the concern is when there's so much alcohol involved and so many of those issues involved, what then can follow? So, you know, there has been a large group that's been camped outside the NT News for maybe 2 weeks now. I just went out there and had a bit of a look the other day because they're there at night. They're not generally there during the day, but there were a lot of cheap wine bottles, a lot of cask wine. I wonder whether the removal of the floor price is having an impact when it comes to those sort of things. But spirit bottles as well. You know, a lot of rubbish, et cetera, et cetera. Most concerningly for me, though, when I went out there and had a look, is that in the tree there was a plastic container that was full of kids' toys. And so, you know, you just worry when there's really young kids who are living in that kind of situation, what can follow. And it's not just at the NT News. You know, at Nightcliff, where I live at the moment, I haven't seen it this bad for a long, long time. Lots of groups just sitting on footpaths, sitting in streets out the front of people's houses. Two doors down from my house, there's been a group of probably 10 that have just been sitting there drinking at night on the footpath outside someone's house. You call the police, they basically don't have the resources to get there. You call Larrakia Nation, they rarely answer the phone. You report it on the app, sometimes they'll come past. The only people I've really seen come past and engage with these people have been from the security guard, the public order response unit.
2: Yep.
15: But then I was talking to one of the guys from them and he said, well, we can come, we can tip out their alcohol, but we don't have the power to move them on or do anything else. So really they can only come and engage at that level. So, you know, I haven't seen it this bad for a long time when it comes to some of those
2: issues. I mean,
15: Steve,
2: what happened to some of those things that the government had spoken about, like the mandatory, what do you call it, mandatory alcohol treatment and a few things like that?
16: Yeah, so mandatory alcohol, all of those issues are being worked through at the moment, how we focus on that. But there's a range of measures in place, and, you know, we've given police additional powers to deal with public drinking, nuisance public drinking. All of those powers are there for the police to do that. You know, we've only got to look at the operation out at Palmerston, Operation Ventura. The police are out there working right across the board. They've done over 1,200 patrols, 65 arrests, 17 weapons seized, 100 litres of alcohol tipped out, and banned drinker orders being issued to people. But what we are seeing at the moment, you know, there's been a significant flooding event in many parts of the Northern Territory. So there's still people that have been displaced. There's some people that have gone back to communities. There's some people that don't want to go back to their community. So there's a whole range of issues. But what we do need to do is continue to work together right across the board. And that involves police, Larrakia Nation, all of those patrols that Matt spoke about. We need people working together to deal 100%. With this issue and help people to get back to their
2: community. Durant, do you reckon that's the case? Do you think that we've still got here people here that are from some of the flood evacuated areas?
17: Well, there are definitely people that are still displaced from their homes, but I don't know if we can blame the flood evacuees on this. I haven't heard that before or seen any evidence of that either. You know, many people in my electorate are staying down in Bachelor. There's been a cohort of people going home in a staged approach. But going back to the question, you know, this is a challenge for any government that's in place. We know we need long-term investment to see that change. And I think we see across the board with all governments really short-term policy announcements that are, you know, around electoral cycles, whether that's 3 or 4 years. I think we need to get serious and actually look at all levels of government, look at that long-term investment, whether we look at drug and alcohol programs, rehabilitation, preventative measures, and just be honest with ourselves and just take that approach, because at the end of the day, it's impacting the community right across the Northern Territory.
2: Well, and one of the other things that we've spoken about this week is the, you know, the moving or the getting rid of, I suppose, the Nightcliff Police Station there in Nightcliff, Matt. I mean, you've just spoken about all the issues being experienced in Nightcliff. What do you make of that?
15: Well, you know, I think that the important thing to remember, Katie, is before that Taj Mahal was built, right, there was a police station in Nightcliff. There was a police station in Nightcliff, and it had operational vans that drove around the area patrolling that area. So when that grand building was constructed as part of an overhaul of the whole area, that police station that was once there, now it was probably inadequate for a number of reasons. You know, it was basically right next to where the library is, and it was no different as a building to what the library is. But it was a police station in Nightcliff that had operational police working from it. That was removed, right? And then we got this grand building that never had any operational police in it. And the other thing that's important to remember in this discussion, so we're moving, you know, the fire is in there now, which makes sense given it was a glorified office building, as the Chief Minister described it. It wasn't an operational police station. It didn't have cells. It was just, you know, it's a debacle. But when it was built as part of an almost $50 million overhaul of the entire area that included the construction of a lot of concentrated public housing in that area. Now, the reason, the justification for building all of that public housing in that area was that there was going to be a police station right in the middle of it.
2: And those services
15: Now you've got the public housing and all the issues that come with that without the police station, the 24/7 police station that was supposed to be there. And so, you know, I just feel so sorry for all of the business owners in that Nightcliff shopping area who are just putting up with, you know, all sorts of outrageous behaviour at all times of day, and the police presence that they'd been promised sits there as a giant shrine to, you know, government mismanagement.
2: Well, and look, all the while, you know, we're talking about some of the issues that are occurring, obviously, when it comes to crime, and we've long spoken about those. I will say that the one thing, you know, I was asked about this on the weekend. You know, somebody had sort of said to me, Wolfie, why do you think this government's not copping as much stick about the crime at the moment as what the former government was? And I will say the one thing I think that this government is doing relatively well is not gaslighting us when it comes to the crime. You know, like, at least they're acknowledging that there's an issue, and at least they're trying, a lot of people feel, to work through some of those issues and making some changes. But there's been some questions about some of those changes throughout this week. I know that the ABC indeed reporting a report by Olivana Lathouris that the Northern Territory Attorney General says that crime is trending down in the territory, citing police statistics 1 year on from changes that made community safety the paramount consideration for courts when granting bail. Others have cast doubt on the effectiveness of the changes in the wake of a string of recent tragedies and escalating violence in remote areas. Now, again, I will say, I know people are questioning whether these changes are making an impact or not. I guess I would say, what do we want to do? Go back to the way that things were before and have people bailed even after they have indeed been involved in really quite dangerous crimes for them to be able to commit crimes again? I don't know.
16: But, Katie, you know, these are long-term you know, progress being put in place now. And, you know, we've always said that there's a lot more to do, but what we are seeing is a downward trend when it comes to crime. You know, house break-ins are down 23%. You know, under Labor, robberies rose to 242%, but they've fallen 11% under the CLP. Commercial break-ins rose 38% under Labor, but they've fallen to 32% under the CLP. But motor vehicle theft rose 8% under the CLP. It's fallen 23%. So what we are seeing is progress. Is there more to be done? Of course there is. And what we are doing is tackling those issues head on right across the board when it comes to dealing with the offending, dealing with bail issues. But at the same time, there's a lot of long-standing root cause issues. We know that there's a lack of housing. There's been a lack of investment out bush for year on, year out. But, you know, even looking at...
15: I think that's a good point to make, is that, like, yeah, the early data is promising on the crime, but if you want to talk about the issues we're dealing now with the number of itinerants in town and the antisocial behaviour and everything else, and the Nightcliff police station almost fits into this argument because it's a symbol of the misdirected investment of NT governments and others, and you two will know better than me, representing Bush electorates. But there hasn't been the investment that's been needed in remote communities when it comes to policing in particular, but when it comes to other issues as well. And when you have communities that are unsafe and have the other issues associated with them, and I think this is a federal government issue as well, because if we're ever going to fix it, that's where the real power lies. you can't blame these people for not wanting to go back to these communities.
16: Well, this is the issue, is that people do want to come into town. That lack of investment out bush, $12 million, as Matt said, on a Nightcliff police station, which wasn't used as a police station. You know, there's, what, $2.5 million used on a, what they called a shade structure on Kavanagh Street, but it's actually shadeless. So, you know, these are the examples of money being tipped into projects.
2: Well, look, I don't think
16: projects.
2: There's any shade on there now.
16: No,
2: there's no doubt about that.
16: There, and, there never has been. But these are examples of money that could have been invested differently.
2: 100%.
16: Because when we want to tackle root causes, well, there's a lot of issues
2: 100%.
16: That need to be dealt
2: and that's
16: with.
2: Obviously, you know, they are decisions that have been made that, unfortunately, we've all got to live with. But now you guys are in the decision-making and seat, and so people expect you to be making good ones.
16: And that's while we're putting fire and emergency services into Nightcliff, we're going to use that building for a specific purpose, not as a white elephant. We're going to use that as the headquarters for fire and emergency services and deliver something that Labor failed to do.
2: What did you make of it at all? I know you were asking a lot of questions about this throughout estimates this week as well.
17: Yeah, no, that's right. And, you know, there's parts of what Steve just said that I agree with the lack of investment out bush, and I think we've seen that over many governments. But I know Steve was down in Barunga to meet with all four land councils, the executive councils down there, and I know that they said to him that they're seeing a lack of investment in bush since they've got into government and that they're feeling a little bit forgotten. And I can sympathise with Steve. I give credit where it's due. I know he gets out and about, but I don't think he gets the support or the backing from his ministers, unfortunately, to be able to see that investment out bush. We've seen a number of policy changes, you know, and I'll give the example of some of the local decision-making agreements that were put in place. They were off the back of initiatives that community wanted to see, so better investment in education, housing, health, roads, a number of issues, depending what they want. Then a new government comes in, the CLP government come in, they scrap those local decision-making agreements. So I've got people in my community. I've got my communities coming to me saying, why aren't these being extended? Some of them are coming up to the end of this month. They were long-term investments.
2: Yeah. I mean, is there a way that they
17: years,
2: can?
17: 10 years.
2: Steve, is it something that the government's going to
16: Katie,
2: do
16: let's
2: with
16: be
2: some
16: very
2: of that
16: clear.
2: Local decision-making?
16: Coming into government, we said that we would honour all 20 signed local decision-making agreements.
2: Yep.
16: I think what the member for Daly is talking about is the lack of investment. And, of course, when it comes to lack of investment, what we're seeing is a lack of investment from the federal government, because when it comes to housing, I can get on
17: There's
16: and talk
17: a
16: about...
17: There's
16: a
17: $4 billion program from housing, Steve. That's not a lack
16: I can
17: of investment.
16: Talk, I can talk about the health budget. We're
2: well,
16: still
2: we'll talk about that after. We'll talk about
16: but,
2: that after. We'll
16: there's a lot of underinvestment, but when it comes to housing, there is a $4 billion agreement. But anyone that thinks that that's going to change homelessness across the Northern Territory in 10 years, they're kidding himself. We have 12 times the national average when it comes to homelessness. So when I hear Matt talk about people in the streets, this is an example, 12 times the national average when it comes to homelessness, $4 billion, fantastic investment, but it's not going to change the level of homelessness significantly over the next 10 years. So $4 billion, great. What we need is probably double or triple that investment.
15: I don't know how much research is done on this, though, but are these people who are homeless, or are these people who have a home somewhere else who choose to come in to Darwin or Alice Springs or Tennant Creek for whatever other reason?
16: Homelessness is measured across a number of things, and when it comes to overcrowding in houses where there's overcrowding, people sleeping rough fits in with the term of homelessness because they don't have an actual bed or a bedroom to sleep in.
2: All
16: of this overcrowding contributes to the being 12 times the national average when it comes to homelessness. This is where we need big investment from the federal government.
2: We're going to have to take a very quick break. 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It is the week that was.
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2: You are listening to The Week That Was. And if you've just joined us in the studio this morning, we've got Duran Young, we've got Steve Edgington, and we've got Matt Cunningham. Now, one of the issues that we've been speaking a lot about in recent months is indeed health. And a code yellow was declared a little earlier this week at the Royal Darwin and Palmerston Regional Hospitals as pressure mounts on intensive care, critical care and emergency departments. Now, we spoke to Dr. John Zorbas yesterday about some of those issues. He said that, yeah, you know, there continues to be concerns, of course, but we always go back to funding, right? And we also know that Royal Darwin Hospital is also dealing with a surge in patient presentations. That followed on from last weekend. that long weekend. Now, some elective surgeries requiring ICU support had to be postponed, while health authorities are urging people with non-life-threatening conditions to use Darwin and Palmerston Urgent Care Clinic. Steve, first off, are we still in a code yellow?
16: Yes, we are. We're still in the code yellow. And, Katie, I went out there to the Royal Darwin Hospital Wednesday morning so I could see for myself what pressures our frontline staff are facing. And I'll tell you what, getting out there with Dr. Didier Palmer and having a look at the emergency department there was very, very confronting, I must say.
2: In what way?
16: Just jam-packed full of people, but the amount of staff in there working diligently, their commitment on the front line, the professionalism that I saw and saw firsthand. Even St John's had a couple of ambulances ramped there as well. Beds were full, staff were absolutely run off their feet, but the work that's going on there is incredible at the moment. That yes, they are in code yellow, and what we are doing over the longer term, these have been long-standing issues for a while. So,
15: you know, how many people were in ED and how long were they waiting?
16: Oh, look, the wait times were anywhere between 3, 6, and I did hear an example of somebody waiting 8 hours. So,
2: you're joking.
16: But I did go out to the hospital on Sunday as well just to have a look at the new 32-bed ward that will be coming online very soon. There's also the 24-bed mental health facility as well. So that's going to bring on more beds. But the issue...
15: We're throwing good money after bad here, though, aren't we?
16: Well, it's you know, what we do have to do is... look at long-term and short-term measures, and we can't ignore the short-term issues that we're seeing at Royal Darwin at the moment. So
2: we're putting a Band-Aid on a bullet hole, essentially, and sort things out, though.
16: We're doing everything we can at the moment to tackle these issues, but we have seen an influx over the last week. The frontline staff are absolutely flat out at the moment, and I really want to throw out my thanks to the work that they're doing.
2: Oh, 100%.
16: Because what I saw on Wednesday... I hadn't seen that before, and just to see so many staff and the work that they were doing and to talk firsthand with Didier around what's going on there was very enlightening for me as the health minister.
15: Where are you at with a new hospital? Are you putting your hand up and saying to the feds, yeah, we need a new hospital?
16: What we need to do is do the work that's needed, and when it comes to the Royal Darwin Hospital, we've got assets all over the Northern Territory, and we briefly spoke about the lack of investment just before, but we've got ageing health assets right across the Northern Territory in remote areas. Yeah. All of our hospitals, we've got a 90-year-old hospital in Katherine, which is sitting in a flood zone. Alice Springs Hospital is also extremely busy there. We've got Tennant Creek and, of course, out at Gove as well. But what we need to do is some strategic work around what does our investment look like right across the Northern Territory when it comes to health assets.
2: We are ever going to get to a new hospital when we can't even get $10 million from the federal government for the maternity ward? I mean, earlier this week I was left even more confused than what I was weeks ago.
16: Look, Katie, you know, we've been asking for $10 million to assist with the upgrade of the maternity ward. Look, I haven't said too much, but we did also ask the federal government for $15 million to assist in the planning, the design work and engineering to look at a new hospital as well. So there was no $10 million for maternity. There was no $15 million to assist us in preparing for a new hospital in the Northern Territory. You know, that $10 million, and I hear from the member for Solomon, look, I check the mail every day, but there has been no $10 million. And
2: I don't know if he's allowed to write those checks.
16: I don't know how much time I can waste checking the mail every day, but there's certainly been no money. There's been many promises, but certainly the $10 million hasn't been delivered.
15: The $15 million to plan for a new hospital, isn't that something we should pay for ourselves? I mean, we got an extra $400 million in GST revenue last financial year. Can't we dip into that and use some of that
16: What we have done at the moment, we've got Chris Hosking, so we will be doing that work within the health budget. All of that planning is underway. Chris Hosking will lead that work, looking at what infrastructure, what assets we need over the next 5, 10, 15 and 20 years here in the Northern Territory. But what we have is ageing assets across the Northern Territory.
15: Chancey Pake said a couple of weeks ago, he said you should go to the feds and ask for them to gift you the land at Berrimah, the defence land at Berrimah that is being sectioned. Is that something that you're looking at?
16: Look, there's a whole range of things. At the moment, we've just put Chris Hosking in there. There's a range of things that need to be looked at around, firstly, the planning, location, all of those sorts of things. There's a lot of work that needs to be done when it comes to that. We know that there's land right across different parts of the top end that would be potentially useful. But what we need to do is look at our assets right across the board, because if we don't have the infrastructure and the services out bush, what we will see is what we were just talking about before. We'll see more people coming into larger centres. So we need to have an overall plan that's going to deliver for all Territorians. And that's what we're working towards.
2: All right, Steve. Marianne from Simbani Research has messaged in. She said, good morning, Katie. Can you please ask the Minister and the Opposition if they can work collaboratively with their federal Northern Territory colleagues to secure that $10 million for maternity services? Luke Gosling stated quite clearly on your show that it is coming, but I get the impression we will need to actively seek to secure that funding as a united team. I mean, I've got you both in here right now. Is that something you're prepared to do?
16: What I would say, Katie, is that we are working together. And look, I've had some...
2: Are you though? Because it sort of seems like one person saying one thing, the other saying something.
15: Working together
2: else.
15: About as well as my two teenage kids, I'd have to say at the moment.
16: When I say working together, we are... You know, I work very closely with the Federal Minister, Mark Butler. Have had plenty of conversations with him.
2: Well, just ask him for the 10 bills, Steve. Why didn't he come good with it? Well, we can't even get him on the show to ask him ourselves.
16: Well, I tried to ask Mark, but listening to the commentary from the member for Solomon, he seems to be telling us that this $10 million is coming.
2: In the MyEFO.
16: I haven't heard that from the Federal Minister, but look, Christmas is also coming as well, so I'm not holding out too much hope for that.
2: So essentially what we heard then from the Assistant Minister a little bit earlier in the week, she basically said to us that there's 67 additional million dollars to the Northern Territory government for health. Yep. So really, you know, she didn't say it outright, but I could certainly read between the lines. It seemed as though she was saying, well, can't you find the $10 million from there?
16: I didn't hear the conversation, but when I hear the figures of around 66 or $67 million, what it tells to me is that that might actually form part of the National Health Reform Agreement. What we have done is, you know, the Chief Minister worked with the federal government. We signed, it's roughly about $1 billion over the next 5 years, but there is a small top-up in there. When I say a top-up, to bring it up, federal government we signed, it's roughly about $1 billion over the next 5 years, but there is a small top-up in there. When I say a top-up, to bring it up to around 200.

0: whether the aircon's working, and I get it that some work on that's already happened. But, you know, surely we're able to get to a situation where everybody can work together to make this happen.
1: Katie, let me just say that when we've negotiated the billion over the next 5 years, what it does is take, we're still at the very bottom when it comes to national funding, Commonwealth funding. We're at the very bottom of all of the states and territories. So we're getting roughly about 32% Commonwealth contribution rate for our National Health Reform Agreement. Not every other state, but on average, they're getting roughly about 37%.
0: We did have a really good talk to John Zorbas about this yesterday as well. He explained it in layman's terms for me to understand.
1: That's
0: it was like me not getting as much, paid as much as my colleagues doing the same job in another state.
1: So how can we be so far underfunded, 40 million short for aged care, 95 million short for remote primary health care? We're paying for top-end retrievals here. We're still 200 million short there, and we're the lowest funded, even though we've got the most complex health needs in Australia,
0: but we're the lowest funded. What do you make of it all? Do we need Luke Gosling to just, you know, write us a cheque? I don't know if he's got the authority to do that.
1: he says
2: Well, look, my understanding is, you know, at the time that it was put forward and proposed the $10 million, there wasn't really a business case behind it, and the federal government were waiting for that. But, you know, I do welcome any new funding here in the Northern Territory when it comes to our health services. And I do pick up, you know, that Leah Fanocchiara on the 1st of June was on your show. She was, you know, spruiking that this is the biggest ever health budget. And Katie, you yourself asked whether, you know, they could fund the maternity services within that budget that the NT government that have had announced. And she said they could definitely do it. They could definitely do it. That's exactly what she said. So there is funding there that Leah Fanocchiara said they could actually provide maternity services right now through the funding that's been allocated from to NT Health from the Minister, Steve Edgington.
0: Look, I've got to say, at the moment, and I will talk more as well about another change that's happened with midwives overnight, but I've got to say, at the moment, it feels as though we're in a situation with this maternity ward, right? Where, Steve, you're saying we've asked for the money from the feds, we've put a good business case forward.
1: Yep.
0: You know, we've got the federal government essentially not coming forward with that money, but, you know, Labor saying that you've already got the budget there so you can actually do it. All the while, women of the Northern Territory, families of the Northern Territory are wondering if this is ever going to happen. While, I'm going to be really blunt about it, politics is being played. That's how it seems to me. You know, how important are the women of the Northern Territory? I ask that of the federal government, I ask that of the Northern Territory government. And I get it that some people listening will be like, oh, come on, Wolfie, stop talking about maternity services. We're falling short in lots of different areas. But we will lose families to other states if women do not feel that they can have their babies here in the way that, you know, that they want to.
1: And, Katie, that's the critical issue. You know, there has been ongoing discussions around the private maternity, and this is one of the areas when we talk about maternity. Yes, we talk about the Royal Darwin Hospital, but it's important to talk about the private hospital in Darwin. So we have had discussions with proponents. What we do know is that the receivers, McGrath-Nichol, are looking at two bids at the moment. Having recently met with McGrath-Nichol, they've got those two bids. They're working through those with due diligence at the moment.
0: Are you able to say who?
1: Well, I think it's public.
0: Is it
1: Calvary
0: health
1: and the
0: and
1: Purpose Scope, which is the redesigned health scope into a not-for-profit model. So there's two bids before the receiver at the moment, which are being looked at.
3: And so under those bids, would they just reopen the maternity service that used to operate in the Darwin Private
1: Hospital?
3: These
1: are the conversations that we have with the providers. But, of course, they're in a difficult position as well because they can't commit to anything until they know who's got the bid.
0: Is it a situation,
1: who's won the private hospital?
0: Is it a situation, though, as well, where the Northern Territory government has to approve the licence of either of those two providers? So can you make it part of the licence that you're only going to win it if you provide maternity services?
1: Look, there's a whole range of things being looked at, the legal requirements for the licence. All of those issues are being looked at the moment. We've made it clear to both the bidders that we're looking at all options. But what we have done is made it very clear that we expect maternity services to be returned to the private hospital in Darwin. We've made our position very clear. We know that we hear this from business people, we hear it from defence, we hear it from everybody in the top end that has private health insurance. They want to be able to give birth private hospital. Look, yeah. We're committed to it.
0: Yep.
1: We've made our position clear, and we're hoping to hear more soon.
0: Steve, another development overnight. We know midwives.

0: In Darwin had taken to social media to say with a very heavy heart, I want to share that Midwives in Darwin will be pausing its private midwifery services following a year of unforeseen and significant challenges. This has been an incredibly difficult decision and not one ever imagined that they ever imagined having to make. Now, my understanding is that they were there was an issue there with the nursing and midwifery. In terms of them, I thought, being investigated, they had received money, was my understanding of it, from the Northern Territory government. So is that money being paid back? What's the go?
1: Look, I'm waiting for more detail about the actual contract, but what I would say is that not one service was delivered under that contract, and importantly...
2: Was $1 delivered?
1: Not that I'm aware of, no. And nothing commenced, nothing was delivered, no services were provided to expectant mothers... In the top end here. So the issues around the contract are being managed by NT Health. They manage the contracts, I don't. They're working with the Midwives of Darwin as we speak. That contract, in my understanding, has never been commenced, but it will be terminated.
0: And so they haven't been paid any money, like they haven't been given any money, anything like that?
1: My understanding is that there may have been some money provided. There's an upfront payment. I don't know the exact figures. But
0: so will they have to pay that back?
1: I'm not sure. I'll need to speak with NT Health around what the conditions of the actual commencing contract was, what negotiations were underway. All of those details about the actual contract are with NT
0: Health.
1: All right,
0: I've got a little bit of info.
1: I don't manage procurement and I don't manage contracts.
0: I've got a bit of info here. It says NT Health acknowledges that Midwives in Darwin has paused its service for the delivery of private maternity services in Darwin following NT Health's discontinuation of contracted services with CE Marks Proprietary Limited on the 3rd of June. Following a review of that contract, NT Health determined that the service as originally intended could not be delivered in line with the required governance and safety expectations. NT Health followed all required procurement processes. However, information that led to the discontinuation of the contract was not known at the time of the contract being signed and became available later. NT Health provides, or they remain committed to providing, safe maternity services for all women and their families. Look, I think it still leaves some questions certainly
2: unanswered. Well, the question
0: unanswered.
2: Is what due diligence was done before, and then they say, oh, all the procurement processes were followed. Well, you know, not followed particularly well, I suspect. What due diligence was done before that contract was awarded?
1: These are the points that I've raised with NT Health. I've asked the very same questions. I'm expecting a full briefing on that very soon. But as you just read out, Katie, there is some work going on. There has been work going on between NT Health and the midwives. That contract has been terminated, I should say, as of early June. But the crux of the issue is, Katie, no services were delivered. There has been some issues raised through the media. They're being worked through, and NT Health will finalise the details of that contract.
0: And I guess my concern is, was any money paid out?
2: Well, money was paid by the sound of it, and it'd be nice to know how much and whether it's going to be paid back.
1: Yeah. I'll be getting that detail soon.
0: We're going to have to take a really quick break. 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It is the week that was.
3: Hey, it's Christian from the Christian O'Connell Show. 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
4: Yes, winding down. Gary had eye issues and I'd been diagnosed with MS, so it was to wind down a little bit. There is no other hotel in Helidon, so we couldn't shut it down. It was the hub of the town, so it stayed open and we kept working.
3: Which is why we're choosing your pub to give the ultimate reno to.
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5: The pub's calling. 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
4: You are listening to 360. Now, it is the week that was. If you've just joined us, we've had a very busy morning so far. In the studio is Matt Cunningham, Steve Edgington and Duran Young. Now, we know that that budget estimates are well and truly underway. It is indeed the opportunity for the opposition and the independents to question the government on their budget and to try and get to the bottom of where money's being spent and where we're falling short. Yesterday, well, there was quite a few questions asked of the Corrections Minister Gerard Maley, the opposition issuing a statement saying that, that the government couldn't point to one rehabilitation program that was achieving an outcome in the corrections portfolio, and Gerard Maley could not provide any recidivism data for young people in youth justice. Duran, it sounds like it was a fairly eventful day yesterday, was it?
5: Yeah, it was to some degree, as estimates always is. I think people like to tune in and, I sat in on part of that period where Gerard Maley was put before us as the corrections minister. And, you know, one thing that I got out of it, and I was shocked to hear that this is what he quoted. He said, "We are not just doing more rehabilitation, we are doing it better." Then when I pressed him on, well, what actual programs are you delivering for the community of Water, he came back with a sentence to a service. So then I asked the question, well, how many people have been referred to the sentence of a service? Zero. So how can you do it better when you don't actually have any referrals given to a sentence to a service was quite concerning for me. He tried to brush it off.
4: Any reason why nobody's done it? Like, did he give any reason?
5: He couldn't really explain. I mean, there are many organisations in Water quite frustrated that they aren't being referred to be able to do these rehabilitation programs because it is important. They used to be at capacity and even a waiting list, and then many organisations out there will say some of them were quite successful with some young people out there. So I just find it concerning that in some communities, and one of the largest communities in the Northern Territory, that there's a funded program, but no one's actually been accessed to service it.
4: I mean, one of the things that I think most people expect is that when somebody goes to jail, when they are in corrections, that they don't come out better offenders, they come out better humans. And I think it's really very important that rehabilitation programs are delivered, but also other qualifications are able to be obtained while you are in corrections, whether we're talking about youths, whether we're talking about adults.
6: Well, definitely, Katie, and I think when we look at what happens in prisons, I think it's very important to look at this holistically, particularly when it comes to early intervention prevention. What are we doing with youth offenders around early intervention prevention? What do we do once they offend? But what do we do when people get to the very last resort, and that's a sentence of imprisonment? What we have been doing, of course, is working with prisoners through building those skills within the correctional system, but also sentenced to a job. There's been a range of things. We have the work programs. The Barclay Work Camp has been delivering some really good programs through there, and we are looking at, we've moved forward with the delivery of the work camp in Katherine, and these are very important projects because what it will do is give opportunities to prisoners that are serving sentences to get out in the community, participate in work programs right across the board, and that's going to build those skills that people need when they exit prison. We know that when people exit prison, there's a whole range of challenges as well that need to be dealt with, and talking about those long-standing issues around housing and health, what we need to do is to ensure when people leave prison, they're going back to a better environment. Yes, we want to have them skilled, but we want to make sure they're going back to a better environment as well. These are some of the long-standing challenges.
7: Like what you're saying is 100% right, but I think the issue Duran's raising is that it's not happening. And I guess the question is, why isn't that happening?
6: If
7: zero people are doing sentence to a service, then
6: The member for Daly has raised is one example. I didn't hear the particular conversation about, and I don't know the ins and outs of the reasons behind that, but what I would say is that overall, things are changing. changing through the system. We've seen that with the reduction in crime. When it comes to recidivism, there's a whole range of things that need to be tackled at the very same point.
5: That's not necessarily true. The Commissioner actually stated that there's no evidence to provide that recidivism programs are actually working for young people, and he was quite honest with that because it still is so high. And, you know, it's a challenge for all governments. I'm not just having a crack here. He was honest about it.
4: Yeah.
5: We do need to look at programs that actually work. We actually need people in those programs for a start. That's probably some of the reason why they can't measure it, because there's hardly anyone in those programs, or in water. In the case of water, there's literally no one in the programs. So he came out and stated that, you know, they aren't able to measure it to see if these programs are working.
4: Well, look,
5: he said they aren't working.
4: I think it's a big concern. It is something that certainly needs to be worked upon. We want to make sure that when people come out of prison, they are coming out with some skills, with some qualifications. But look, it's not the only area where there's been a lot of questions asked. I know that one of the focuses was certainly on the flood recovery, following on from what has been a horrific wet season for a lot of Territorians. Now, there were questions asked about the Daly River and the response out there, but we ourselves throughout the week as well caught up with Wayne Buckley, the General Manager of Green River Aboriginal Corporation. I want to just take you to a little bit of what he said earlier in the week. Take a listen.
8: And what's really important is we're not asking for a handout, we're asking for a seat at the table.
4: Yeah.
8: So in a disaster recovery, if you look at the website, the Emergency Management Agency website and the strategy, it talks really strongly about community-led recovery. And whilst the NCG has done a sterling job and really led, there's the rest of the community, in terms of particularly the Aboriginal orgs, haven't been consulted with. But we started communicating with government on the 17th of March.
4: Yep.
8: That was to the Prime Minister. No, that's the Chief Minister.
4: Yep.
8: The 30th of March, the Prime Minister. The 31st of March, Senator McCarthy. The 2nd of April, Minister McBain, Senator McCarthy, Mariam Scrimger and Duran Yunga MLA. The 19th of May, we're back to Senator McCarthy, and the 26th of May, you've got the submission that we submitted that we finally give up to government. We would have preferred to have a response from somebody in government, either tier of government, that's a bit more proactive, I guess, in terms of...
4: So that is part of that discussion yesterday with Wayne. I mean, he's talking about the fact that the community do want to get in there. They want to be able to clean up. They've got issues at the moment with not being able to use the rec centre, not being able to use the seniors centre. You know, he's pointing to the fact that they've written to both tiers of government and they're really not getting, you know, the response that they need nor deserve. I mean, I think there's money there, right, Steve? Like, not just from the Northern Territory government, but from the federal government. What's going on?
6: Well, I'm not sure how much the federal government's put on the table. We've made it very clear from the outset. We've put $100 million on the table when it comes to flood recovery. So when it comes to NIU and, you know, listening to Green River, what they did say was that the NT's done a sterling job, and I agree. What we have seen on the ground at
4: Daly... He also said, though, he's written to everybody, including the Chief Minister, the, obviously the Federal Minister, the Prime Minister. They've written to everybody, and they're really not getting much feedback back.
6: Well, what we've done is put $100 million on the table. We've also given the Vic Daly Regional Council a $400,000 advance to also assist with the clean-up at NIU as well. So we've put money on the table. We've committed money to road repairs, the Wooliana road repairs, in total I think about $3 million just for road repairs, but the work is happening. When we talk about those assets that Mr. Buckley is talking about, what we do need to do is continue to work together right across the board. But
4: there's certainly been a lot of pointing at the Northern Territory government, but it does sound as though even the community is saying the feds need to come to the table as well.
5: Yeah, look, I speak to Wayne on a weekly basis. I've attended some of those meetings, and it is frustrating when the Northern Territory government and the federal government aren't sitting at the table together to actually work through it.
4: Mm.
5: But the reality is, and we all know this, for state or territory governments to actually access the disaster relief funding, it is the responsibility of the Northern Territory government to do those assessments, to put the request to Minister McBain to actually open up access to that funding agreement. And I give the example down out in Queensland, when they had similar disasters at the same time we had here in Northern Territory here, they put those requests into the federal government, state government, and they got that funding that's needed. So it is the responsibility of the Northern Territory government.
4: So are you saying they have not put those requests in at the moment?
5: Well, I'm not in government, and that's a question for the government. Because you know my thing is, it's got to. It's and I, you know what? I'll be honest. Yeah. If there's an issue with the process, we need to review that.
4: 100%.
5: And if it's slowing it down, if that's the process, but yeah. right now, how it stands, the responsibility sits with the Northern Territory
4: Look,
5: government.
4: And I don't know exactly what's going on here, but what I know in the last 6 months for me, when it came to the maternity ward, for example, we were being told that, you know, that the Northern Territory government needed to put in the legwork to be able to then get that funding. They did the legwork. It never happened. So I just don't know where we're falling short here or what the goal is. Well, I mean, Matt, what do you reckon?
7: Well, I just think it's a case of the Northern Territory being left behind because we were sort of out of sight and out of mind. If that was happening in Queensland, then it would be, you know, probably all over breakfast TV and the Prime Minister would be there in 5 minutes. You know, has the PM come to visit Catherine or
4: the
7: Daly River region since the disastrous flooding that happened there? I don't think so. And you know, I know when I was down in Catherine when those floods were absolutely devastating the town there, there were people saying, well, we'd love to see him come here to see what we're going through, and we haven't seen it. And I think it's because, you know, there's two federal seats in the Northern Territory, and you know,
4: which is really bloody disappointing. You know, you think to yourself, why don't the people of the Daly or any other flood-ravaged area like Catherine, you know, other areas that have been absolutely impacted, why are they not afforded the same as what any other part of Australia is? Like, it really gets up my nose.
5: Yeah, and it is frustrating. I mean, it's we need the Northern Territory government to put those requests through the minister's office, and I'm hoping they have, but I haven't seen any evidence of it so far to actually look at to open up that disaster relief fund. Now, when we go to the $100 million flood recovery money in April this year, Ken Davies, the director for the flood recovery, promised $20 million for the Daly River region out of that fund. That was what was reported in the NT News. Now, when I asked the Chief Minister in estimates last week, she said, oh, no, that money comes not out of that fund, it comes elsewhere. So there's a lack of communication and coordination within between the Chief Minister, her ministers, within the agency. And that's been the big frustration on the ground, is the communication and with the response to this recovery. And I'm hearing it time and time again from businesses, from residents, from pastoralists. It's very frustrating for them because they're the ones that are impacted, and it's their livelihood that has been impacted at the end of the day because of lack of coordination.
4: We are unfortunately going to have to go to a really quick break, Steve. We're about a minute away from 10.
6: We just need to cut to the chase. The NT's put $100 million on the table. If the federal government is sitting around talking about bureaucracy,
5: why don't they
6: put some money on the table and get on with the job rather than talking about bureaucracy and paperwork? Put some money on the table, just like the Northern Territory.
4: We're going to have to take a very quick break. 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We've got to pay the bill.
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4: You are listening to Mix 1049's 360. Well, we are going to have to wrap up. It's been a very busy morning in here for the week that was. Matt Cunningham, as always, thank you very much for your time.
7: Thanks, Katie. I get the feeling that Steve and Duran are just going to hang around for the next half an hour and continue arguing the point about who's responsible for this money or
4: why
7: that.
4: Why not? Stick around if you want to. We can keep
5: the show going.
6: Well, I think Katie...
4: I could solve the problems of the Northern Territory if you all want to stay.
6: I'm fronting estimates next week, so I'm sure Duran will have some more questions for me.
4: I reckon he will. Duran, stick around, Matt, and I'll give you a few if you want.
5: Yes. I'm sure everyone's got plenty of questions for this government, but I do just want to give a shout-out to the... Berry Springs Clinic. I was out there for a perinatal mental health centre opening, which is fantastic for expecting and new parents that are dealing with anxiety and depression. They've now got a service provided in the rural area, and it's so exciting. It's straight across from our lectured office, but it was a wonderful event to be at this week.
4: Yeah, good stuff. Well, Duran, thank you so much for your time. Steve Edgington, always good to have you on the show from Tennant Creek. Thank you.
6: Thanks, Katie, and good morning to all the listeners.
4: Thank you all so much. You are listening to Mix 1049's 360. That was the week that was.
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16: Every now and then there's some side deal, some little bailout that is never, ever the amount we need. We don't want handouts.
4: Yeah.
16: We want the structures that fund our health system to be fair so that if you are in Sydney or if you are in Ramengining, you get the same amount of effort put into your health care. And we just do not see that in the Territory.
4: Well, what made me feel really frustrated yesterday as well is it was like, well, we're giving you this $67 million. The health department there needs to find $10 million for maternity in that. And then I'm thinking, you've bailed out Tasmania. You've bailed out other locations. What's wrong with us?
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26: Good morning, Alana McIntyre here with the latest. US President Donald Trump claims a deal will be signed tomorrow with Iran that immediately reopens the Strait of Hormuz to all. But Iran is claiming the framework hasn't been finalised. Al Jazeera's Heidi Jo Castro says a few parts of the agreement are unclear.
27: There is a missing mention of what happens with Lebanon and with Israel, which have been reportedly been points that these two sides are just perhaps not discussing or haven't been able to come to an agreement on. However, Trump is giving this timeline. He says tomorrow that this deal between Iran and the U.S. will be signed.
26: Police divers have recovered a body of a 7-year-old girl who went missing in Sydney's inner west in the same bay that her father's body was found. The man, believed to be in his 40s, had been seen in a small hire boat with his daughter on the Parramatta River in Concord. Police say they received a welfare call from the father's friend yesterday. Coogee Beach will be closed in Sydney this morning after a woman was attacked by a huge shark there yesterday. The 35-year-old remains critical. Parts of New South Wales, Victoria and Tasmania are in for a drenching today. Strong winds are expected before the rain hits as well. And social media users are going crazy about a tender moment filmed between Victoria Beckham and Tom Cruise. The two celebs were at David Beckham's Hollywood Walk of Fame ceremony, with the Spice Girl and the Mission Impossible star sharing what looked like some intense eye contact before Tom kissed Victoria's hand. The Swans have managed a 3-point victory over the Power in Adelaide. Sydney were trailing by 9 points at three-quarter time, but they managed to fight back. Coach Josh Carr says his side worked hard and has praised both his players and their opposition.
28: Put that on the list of, you know, close games for the year, but, you know, those close games have come against quality teams.
26: The Kangaroos defeated the Eagles by 1 point. The Socceroos campaign starts today at the World Cup. The Aussies are taking on Turkey in Vancouver.
29: The biggest revolution in the recording industry.
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42: Welcome to the show with a reason for every song we play. The Rolling Stones have a busy time in their history. They are the feature artist. Tell you more about the reasons why in the next 15 minutes or so. Going to catch up with Debbie Gibson, who's touring the country later in the year with Go West. The classic album Double is Genesis. Invisible Touch came out 40 years ago this week, and there's a stack more, including the latest music news. Let's start, though, with a trio of legends that we lost this week. First up, member of the Blues Brothers cast and true icon, Ray Charles.
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44: Ah, you have a good eye, my man. That's the best in the city of Chicago.
43: How much?
44: $2,000, and it's yours. 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
43: $2,000 for this chucker? Come on, Ray. I mean, really, Ray, it's used. There's no action left in this keyboard.
44: Excuse me. I don't think there's anything wrong with the action on this piano.
42: Ray passed away 22 years ago. Welcome to This Week in Music.

0: This week in Music's On, there's a bunch of legends that we lost this week, including Bonnie Pointer from the Pointer Sisters, passed away back in 2020, Brian Wilson of the Beach Boys this time last year, and Ray Charles passed away 22 years ago.
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0: Oh, it's been a big week in the Rolling Stones history. They recorded some early hits this week. Brian Jones was sacked from the band this week. They also put out some disco work in 1978. Here's Mick Jagger talking about that.
9: You know, rock people particularly, I thought that they hated disco and everything. Well, I don't really know why, but it was a bit like, you know, this is my music and I don't like it. It was a sort of, you know, they didn't react to it well. I never really understood that kind of thing. I mean, because there was very awful disco music, there's awful rock music, you know, and awful every kind of music, and there's also very good, you know, disco song, what were classed, they were fantastic, which have all stood the test of time, and we all know it now, they are. And all these things, you know, the crap falls by the wayside, and what was really good lasts. But it was actually a really good era for dance music, looking back on it.
0: Miss You was disco-tinged from the Some Girls album. That came out this week in 1978. First record with Ronnie Wood in the band. And here it is on This Week in Music.

0: The Rolling Stones are our feature artist on this week in music. More from them coming up. Before the end of the hour, we'll hear from Debbie Gibson, 80s icon, who's back on the road with Go West and coming our way in August. Next hour, the Aussie Top 5 is from June 14, 1982. We'll add some names to the birthday list very soon. And up next, a defining moment for George Michael fans.
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0: This week in 2007, George Michael became the first musical artist to perform at the brand new Wembley Stadium in London. He played two shows on his 25 live tour, a big moment in George's career.
24: I'm so proud that I'm going to be opening. It's like my dream come true. And last year, when they didn't get it in time, they didn't open it in time. I think it was the second year in a row that they said they were going to finish it. I think Robbie Williams and the Stones and Bon Jovi were all on tour and wanting to play and stuff. And when I heard that the stadium wasn't ready, something in my brain went, you could get really lucky because none of those people will be touring next year. And you might be. So I approached the directors of Multiplex, I think it is, the people that
25: built
24: the stadium. Yeah, And I said, look, I know you guys are fighting against time, but if you want to give me this opening gig, I don't mind when it happens. You know, I'm not going to sue you for being late or anything. I just want to do it when it opens. I want it to be me. They came down and saw an Earls Court show and soon after said yes, which was, I was just, it's a dream.
0: The original Wembley Stadium, of course, hosted just about every iconic performance from Queen to Live Aid, In Excess. It was knocked down in 2003. Here's George performing at that opening concert. It's I'm Your Man on This Week in Music.

0: 6 on with a reason for every song we play. Billy Joel was at the top of the American Albums Chart with Glass Houses this week in 1980, his second American number one album. It stayed there for 6 weeks, and from it, that's You May Be Right. You got Jason Staveley here. Our classic album double is Invisible Touch from Genesis, released 40 years ago this week. We get to that before the end of the show, when we'll also check everybody on our birthday list. We'll add our first name to that list next.
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0: Caught up with 80s icon Debbie Gibson for Natta. She's getting ready to tour Australia again in August with Go West.
4: I can hardly believe it. And I can hardly wait.
0: Now, this is not your first trip to Australia, but we'll get to the first if that's okay. We'll wait and come back to that.
4: Sure.
0: Your story: native New Yorker, quadruple threat, songwriter, singer, producer, actor as well. First role was in Ghostbusters. Was showbiz destined to be your life?
4: Ghostbusters, I was a now we say background actor, respectfully. Back then we were called extras. But yeah, I mean, that wasn't even the first. The first really was like, I started in community theater and the Metropolitan Opera and the Children's Chorus, and did a lot of like acting, TV commercials, all of that. But music was always my first love. And so when I started writing songs, that was what really lit me up more than anything. Starting at like 12, 13 years old, I became obsessed with being on the radio. Thank you for playing our records on the radio, us artists, because there's kind of nothing better than hearing your original music on the radio.
0: You were the youngest artist to write, produce, perform a US number one hit single, and you still hold that record. Is the fact that you still hold that record a good thing on two scores? One, that you still hold the record, and B, that somebody else hasn't had that pressure put upon them? Do you look at young artists and feel empathy for them?
4: I mean, I think, first of all, I can't believe no one's broken that record. And if I never did another thing in my career, in my life, I will always have that. Yep. And so to me, it actually frees me up for everything else to be icing on the cake. What I do feel for this generation, especially the females, I really feel for them on the social media pressure, because to be a young girl is already weird. You get very weird, unwanted attention, right? So now to be a young girl with a music career, in touch with maybe a sexuality in music that you don't really have in your personal life, because that's not always, I felt very powerful on stage. I didn't know how to act at a high school party. It was really a strange dichotomy. It was like I was arrested development on one hand and very worldly wise and in control on the other hand. And so people didn't know how to act toward me. And so I see that with the young females today too. And I think, oh, wow, I wonder how much they're taking on and taking in, how much their sense of self-worth and their imagery and all the things are affected by all the, what I call, unsolicited feedback coming at them.
0: Electric Youth was the biggest album for you in Australia, which brought you here in, was it 1989?
4: So, first of all, I cannot believe it's been, you know, over 3.5 decades. But, you know, my memory is, because everything was moving so fast, it's not a specific, it's not like, oh, I remember this restaurant, or I remember the, I mean, I remember shopping in the boutiques, you know, Melbourne and Sydney, and but what I remember, and it's going to sound like a cliche, but hands to my heart, it makes me emotional. I remember the people. I remember going out on that stage, and I felt a wall of energy literally nearly take me out. Like my body was vibrating. My knees got weak. The energy of the people was so crazy. Dare I say electric, but it really truly was.
0: Fantastic.
4: And the warmth, that's what I really remember.
0: Debbie Gibson is coming back with Go West. 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From the Electric Youth album, this song made it to number 7 here in Australia, Lost in Your Eyes. It's This Week in Music.

0: This week in music, there's the Boomtown Rats, as Bob Geldof was on the Queen's birthday honours list this week back in 1986, 40 years ago, receiving an honorary knighthood. Another Sir this week was Sir Mick Jagger. That happened in 2002. One of the reasons the Rolling Stones are our feature artist, they are coming up very soon. Latest music news next hour and the Aussie Top 5 recap from June 14, 1982.
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2: Hi Darwin, Fiona Ellis-Jones here from Your News Now. 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
2: Good morning, Alana McIntyre here with the latest. Thousands are expected to flock to venues across the nation today to watch the Socceroos begin their World Cup campaign. The Australians will take on Turkey in Vancouver in a couple of hours' time. Most cities and towns are holding public watch parties. Sydney's eastern beaches are shut this morning after a woman was mauled by a massive shark at Coogee Beach. The 35-year-old remains critical after being attacked while doing laps along the shore yesterday. Paddleboarder Charlie Verko rushed in to help the woman and says he hasn't seen a shark that big in a long time.
17: I saw the shark come out of the water and it was one of the biggest I've ever seen. I was pretty scared. I had to go paddle up to her and grab her arm and just drag her in, paddling with one arm to the beach.
2: On Nine there, Donald Trump says a deal will be signed tomorrow with Iran and that the Strait of Hormuz will reopen immediately. However, Iran says the framework is yet to be finalised. There are fears of panic buying at the bowser again, with the energy minister confirming the halving of the fuel excise and giving back of the GST windfall will end in the new financial year. A 7-year-old's body has been found in the same Sydney Bay where her father was found deceased yesterday. Police are looking for an impatient driver who rammed into another vehicle at a drive-thru on the Gold Coast. The accused left his vehicle at the scene after threatening teenagers with a screwdriver. And southern parts of the nation are set to be drenched today. Rain is moving across Tasmania, Victoria and New South Wales. In the AFL, the Kangaroos have held on for a one-point win over the Eagles in Perth. North Melbourne coach Alistair Clarkson says their season is still alive following their previous thumping from Frio.
18: We did do enough, however, particularly coming off such a poor performance last week. We did do enough, you know, we tackled well, we applied a lot of pressure.
2: The Swans defeated the Power by 3 points, and Tony Popovich says the Socceroos will try to spoil the party for Turkey today in Vancouver.
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0: What was number one this week in 1982? The Aussie Top 5 recap is coming up, as well as the latest music news. There's another tune from the Rolling Stones, and here's another of the artists on our birthday list this week, a guy who famously impersonated David Bowie on television.
25: When I finally met Bowie, he said to me, "Oh, I hear you won as me on Stars in the Rise." I went, "I won twice." He goes, "Well done, sir."
0: Boy George, happy birthday. It's This Week in Music.

0: David Bowie on This Week in Music. The Diamond Dogs album hit number one in Britain this week back in 1974. And from it, that's Rebel Rebel.
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0: It's the Rolling Stones. So much in their history this week we could not ignore, including Mick Jagger becoming Sir Mick Jagger this week back in 2002. Known as one of the great frontmen. A role he relishes.
8: Yeah, that's what I do. You know, that's the exciting thing about it, is being this big show off. But of course, you have to sort of, then you kind of be a bit more professional than just being a silly show off. But at the beginning, that's all you are. And you have to be an extrovert. There's no really room for shrinking violets in that particular role. You could be a shrinking violet as a bass player, say, or a drummer even. But you can't be a shrinking violet as a front person. So you have to give yourself into the crowd. You become part of them and, you know, have a relationship with them.
0: That's Mick Jagger speaking on the BBC the other week. And here's another one of their great songs, One Hit to the Body. The Rolling Stones are our feature artist on This Week in Music.

0: Week in Music with a reason for every song we play. Extreme were at number one in America this week in 1991 with More Than Words. It's Jason Staveley here this weekend. Mick Hucknall talks about a band that inspired him and Simply Red in the next 10 minutes. We'll also update the very latest music news. And Tears for Fears, first American number one hit single, plays next.
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0: This Week in Music, with a reason for every song we play. What was the reason behind Mick Hucknall getting into music?
1: I was inspired by the fact that the Beatles were poor, working-class boys. They made it, and I thought, well, if they can do it, well, why can't other people do it? We could do it, you know?
0: Mick is on our birthday list this week. That simply read, Something Got Me Started. Before that, a song that used to be called Everybody Wants to Go to War. They changed it to Everybody Wants to Rule the World, those Tears for Fears boys, and had it as a number one hit single in America this week in 1985.
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0: Tickets for the original Wailers Aussie tour went on sale on Friday, thanks to metropolistouring.com. I caught up with Al Anderson from the group through the week.
3: When Bob Marley passed, 99% of the band was still alive, including the iTree. There was only Bob who was missing. And one by one, the band members went on their journey. And so I got one of the last remaining Wailers that was with Bob Marley. I call myself the original Wailers because we represent the education that I got from Bob Marley, Peter Tosh, and Bunny Wailer.
0: They will be touring in March 2027. In fact, it's been a massive week for tour announcements. The Gabba will host a massive one-night-only affair on December 5. Carreras and Friends features Jose Carreras alongside stars like Robbie Williams, The Corrs, Ronan Keating, Ann Wilson. This list is incredible. Darren Hayes of Savage Garden, Natalie Imbruglia, Shepherd and more. Tickets are on sale Monday. Air Supply are doing dates to celebrate their 50th anniversary, starting on the Gold Coast on December 3. And Simple Minds have shows scheduled for February 2027. Celebrating their 50th anniversary, they're bringing Gary Newman with them. Tickets and dates from destroyalllines.com. They're on sale this Friday. And with that, you're up to date on This Week in Music.
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0: I've dug out the chart here from June 14, 1982. About to reveal the Aussie number one back then. Leo Sayer was at 5.

0: UB40 had their third number one hit single on their hands this week back in 1993, a song that Elvis Presley took to number one back in 1962, Can't Help Falling in Love with You. Jason Staveley here. Our classic album double is 40 years young this week. Talking Invisible Touch from Genesis, a couple of tracks from that coming up. And everybody who's been celebrating a birthday, we'll add another couple of names to the list next hour.
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2: Hi there, Alana McIntyre here with the latest. One beachgoer says the shark that bit a woman at a popular beach in Sydney was the size of a car. The woman in her 30s remains in a critical condition and the beach is closed. Surf lifesaver Charlie Verko helped save the woman yesterday at Coogee and has told Nine it's the second biggest shark he's ever seen.
22: It actually grabbed one of the girls and started dragging her around a little bit.
2: A seven-year-old girl's body has been recovered in the same Sydney Bay where her father was found dead. The man and the girl had both been seen in a small boat in Concord yesterday. Iran's casting doubt on whether a peace agreement with the US will be signed tomorrow, as Donald Trump claims. The deal is supposed to reopen the Strait of Hormuz and trigger a 60-day negotiation window. However, Iran says it hasn't been finalised. CNN's Oren Lieberman says there are conflicting reports about aspects of the deal.
23: Iran also said the agreement triggers the release of Iranian frozen assets, and that Trump won't admit this because of his own politics and because effectively it's embarrassing to him.
2: Lots of rain is moving across southern parts of the country, drenching parts of Tasmania, Victoria and New South Wales today. Winds ahead of the front will be strong as well. And a new lung cancer screening program has picked up more than 230 hidden cases after Anthony Albanese launched the free program a year ago. In AFL, the Roos have recorded a one-point victory over West Coast in Perth. North Melbourne were ahead by 20 points early in the fourth quarter, but the Eagles fought hard. Coach Alistair Clarkson speaking after Jake Waterman missed a set shot in the dying moments.
24: Fine line between pleasure and pain, isn't there? I can't tell you, I was overly confident that Jake was going to miss that shot. And we were lucky to win in the end.
2: The Swans defeated the Power by 3 points in Adelaide, and today the Socceroos will open their World Cup campaign, taking on Turkey in Vancouver.
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29: Everybody who's been celebrating a birthday this week gets a mention towards the end of the hour. We've also got our classic album double and another tune from our feature artist, the Rolling Stones, coming up. Let's get back to the music with a lady who became the first female Canadian to have an American number one album. That album was released this week back in 1995. We're talking about Jagged Little Pill from Alanis Morissette. And here she is on This Week in Music.

0: This week in Music's On, there's Maxi Priest, who's on our birthday list. That's close to you.
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0: Massive week in the Rolling Stones history. Mick was knighted in 2002. 1978, the Some Girls album came out, the first with Ronnie Wood as a full-time member of the band. Brian Jones was sacked in 1969. And in 1964, they started recording It's All Over Now. Here's Keith Richards talking about those songs in the early days.
8: Well, at least in those days, and pretty much throughout the whole thing, is I'll come up with a riff, the idea, and maybe the subject matter, the title, and then I go on to write the next one, and Mick would flesh out and finish it off and make it into a real song. I come up with ideas. Mick turns it into a finished product, you know? And we were working so hard in those days that you couldn't write them fast enough. So any idea I came, I'd shove it to Mick, and Mick would work on that, and I'd have another idea with a bit of luck.
0: Here's one they borrowed, but went to the source to record. They put this together at Chess Studios in Chicago this week in 64. It's All Over Now. The Rolling Stones, our feature artist, on This Week in Music.

0: This week in music, with a reason for every song we play, Nick Rhodes of Duran Duran is on our birthday list. We give you Planet Earth, their debut top 10 hit here in Australia. You got Jason Staveley here. We're on through everybody on the birthday list before the end of the show. And between now and then, a couple of tracks from Invisible Touch from Genesis, released this week 40 years ago. It's our classic album double.
1: 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We've got your tips, hotspots, and local yarns with Jason and Steve. It's what fishing is about in the NT. Big barra, wild nature, and good times with mates. And it's all on Mix 1049's The Fishing Game.
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